Hello, hello. I'm Jim Conroy, your host for Celtic Crossroads for the next hour, and you were listening to Danu doing The Poor Man's Fortune and The Long Strand Reel live at CCD Attleburg's From the Pearl album. Today is an all-star show number 6, where we play a selection from each of the featured artists from the past 12 weeks of Celtic Crossroads shows, which makes for some mighty fine listening, if I do say so myself. So get comfortable, because there's some great Kiol coming your way at the Celtic Crossroads for the next hour, starting right about now.

Valhalla by Niall McCabe from Rituals. And I think Niall was my favorite find of the past 12 weeks. Some really strong songs from this lad, who is sort of a newcomer to the scene. Before that, The Weeds, doing O'Carolan's Sibeg Seymour from their brand new release, Supernatural. As we did a whole show of O'Carolan's music, as well as another show doing the entirety of The Weeds' Supernatural. And we began with Clannad and Moya Brennan, who we sadly recently lost, doing In Fortune's Hand from 2003's Anam. Jim Conroy here for Celtic Crossroads on KCBX, and if I'm not mistaken, we're only a couple of weeks away from the Live Oak Music Fest at Choro Park here in SLO. And you can still get tickets, if you already don't have them, at liveoakfest.org. I think you better get on it.

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And honored among wagons I was prince of the apple towns, and once below a time I lordly head the trees and leaves, trail with daisies and barley down the rivers of the windfall light. And as I was green and carefree, famous among the barns about the happy yard, and singing as the farm was home in the sun that is young once only, time let me play and be golden in the mercy of his means.

and cold, and the Sabbath rang slowly in the pebbles of the holy streams. All the sun long it was running, it was lovely, the hay fields high as the house, the tunes from the chimneys. It was air and playing, lovely and watery, and fire green as grass. And nightly under the simple stars, as I rode to sleep, the owls were bearing the farm away. All the moon long I heard, blessed among stables, the night jars flying with the ricks and the horses flashing into the dark. And then to awake, and the farm like a wanderer white with the dew come back, the cock on his shoulder. It was all shining, it was Adam and maiden, the sky gathered again, and the sun grew round that very day. So it must have been after the birth of the simple light in the first spinning place, the spellbound horses walking warm out of the whinnying green stable onto the fields of praise. And honored among foxes and pheasants by the gay house, under the new-made clouds, and happy as the heart was long, in the sun born over and over, I ran my heedless ways, my wishes raced

songs before the children, green and golden, follow him out of grace. Nothing I cared in the lamb-white days that time would take me up to the swallow-thronged loft by the shadow of my hand in the moon that is always rising, nor that riding to sleep I should hear him fly with the high fields and wake to the farm forever fled from the childless land. Oh, as I was young and easy in the mercy of his means, time held me green and dying, though I sang in my chains like the sea.

Dara's Dream by Davy Spillane from Transatlantic Sessions Series 1, which also has Jerry Douglas on the dobro, and always glad to hear from that boy. Before that was Dylan Thomas reading one of his own poems, Fern Hill. Perhaps you remember our show, which featured the two Dylans, Bob and Thomas. And we started the set with Western Highway by Muireann Nicolle from her album Daybreak, doing a song by another Crossroads fave, Jerry O'Byrne. Jim Conroy here for Celtic Crossroads. Well, I heard that last week's Celtic Cabaret was well attended and continues to be a good community event, which I'm all for, and hopefully we can continue to see more gatherings with some Celtic music at the heart of things. So please keep the communications open to me at jconroy@kcbx.org.

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Lion in a Cage by Dolores Keane, who we recently lost and was an iconic legend in Celtic music. Before that was Take 7 from The Weeds off their new album Supernatural, led by local legend fiddler John Weed and his two sons, Tyler and Evan. And we started the set with Liffey Side by Nuala Kennedy from Hydru. Jim Conroy here for Celtic Crossroads on KCBX, and I find myself somewhat at a loss for words today, just sort of stunned by events in the world and national scene, and wishing someone like Nelson Mandela would come along and be a lion, like Dolores Keane sang in her song. So I think it best that I just let some of the good all-star Celtic music do the talking.

0: John Colvin doing Bob Dylan's You're Gonna Make Me Lonesome When You Go from her CoverGirl album. Before that was On Citric Road from All Tied Together from Ye Vagabonds, which was one of my favorite shows from the last 12 weeks on Celtic Crossroads. And that about wraps it up for our All-Star Show number 6, except we need to hear a representation from the local sesh, which we're going to do with a set by the Morro Bay Pub Band from Irish Session Tonight. Stay tuned for the Evening Blues and a Slán Go Fóill.
1: Bit of hush now.

Evening Blues fans and blues friends, it is time for the Evening Blues. I'm Big Daddy Kane. I got 3 hours to entertain you. We're going to have ourselves a ball. I'm ready for summer. Are you ready for summer? It's time to start celebrating and start thinking about summer. All the blackberry bushes got tons of blooms on them. It's going to be a good blackberry picking season. I'm fired up. It's going to start heating up. We're going to start barbecuing. All the good stuff's going to be coming in the next few months. So let's celebrate it early here on the Evening Blues with some of the best of America's music, and that is the blues right here on KCBX HD1 San Luis Obispo and KMBX HD1 Sonardo, serving San Luis Obispo, Southern Monterey, and Santa Barbara counties.

0: me, and I've got her by my side.
1: No Worry Blues by the great T-Bone Walker. Had a birthday this week. He was born on May 28th back in 1910 in Linden, Texas. Passed away in Los Angeles on March 16th, 1975, at an all too young 64 years of age. And one of the pioneers of blues, guitar, and created a whole jump genre. And was ranked 67 on Rolling Stone's top 100 guitar players. I still can't figure out how the originators are always down at the bottom. I just don't get it. Not enough of them are near the top on those lists. But I guess that's why they make those lists. So people like me will talk about it and argue about it. But the great T-Bone Walker celebrated birthday. I'm Big Daddy Kane. This is the Evening Blues. Did you drop by this afternoon and check out all the albums and CDs and musical equipment that were out in the parking lot here at KCBX? It was a fundraiser for KCBX and my old college radio station, KCPR. Hopefully you stopped by and dug through and picked up a couple of things and took them home. I have a feeling Neil and my good friend Blair are finishing dragging all that stuff back in that didn't sell into the station right now, and hopefully are putting a little aloe vera on their sunburned foreheads for being out there all day long today to support public radio. Love those two guys. It's a great event. Hopefully you got to come out and check it out and have some fun. And speaking of a fundraiser, single day and camping tickets for the Live Oak Music Festival are on sale. It's 3 days of music and fun at El Churro Regional Park, June 19th through the 21st, featuring Brothers Comatose, Charlie Musselwhite and GA20, Neil Francis, and Parlor Greens. Tickets are at liveoakfest.org. And speaking of which, we played a lot of those artists in that first set. We played T-Bone Walker, of course, with No Worry Blues. Johnny Shines in there, little Otis Spann doing Walkin' Blues. The King of the Blues, B.B. King doing Confessin' the Blues. Paul Butterfield Blues Band with All These Blues. We had GA20 with Charlie Musselwhite with their new single, Crazy Love. It's a old buddy guy tune, and they really do a great job with it. They got a new record coming out in July. I'm excited. Hopefully, maybe everybody will get lucky and they'll have some early copies with them when they're at Live Oak Fest. And then Parlor Greens got us all started off with my all-time favorite instrumental from over the last 5 years at least, with $200 Blues, Jimmy James on guitar. You got to get your tickets just to go see Jimmy James. You got to get your tickets just to say GA20 and Charlie Musselwhite. Oh, it's going to be so much fun. On Thursday, I had to go to Berkeley, California, help my daughter move out of her house. She graduated from Cal about a week or two ago. And as we were packing up all of her stuff, I was sitting out by the car while she said goodbye to her roommates. And man, it was a tough moment for all of them. You know, they made lifelong friends over those years going to college. And so I want to send them a little blues because I know they're all feeling down. But it's going to be okay because they're going to get back together. It's going to be a good life, and they're going to have more fun down the road. Here's John Tavius Willis with Keep Your Worries on the Dance Floor. You got the blues on your radio, courtesy of KCBX 90.1 FM.

Hound Dog Taylor with Ted Harvey holding it down on drums. A little Roll Your Money Maker for you on a Saturday night. I'm Big Daddy Kane. Get the Evening Blues on your radio. We had some Pee Wee Creighton in there. Some Bobo Jenkins with Shake 'Em On Down. The great Frankie Lee Sims with Hey Little Girl. The Queen of the Blues, Coco Taylor with Be What You Want to Be. The great Albert King in there talking about Oh Pretty Woman. Have you listened to the lyrics of that tune? He's talking about women in their skincare way back in the day. I wonder what kind of tune he'd write about nowadays if he was around. Ooh, things have changed a wee bit. We had Little Ed and the Blues Imperials in their brand new album with them, Slideways, doing a little tune entitled All By Myself. That's their brand new album on Alligator Records. Speaking of brand new, we had Curtis Elgato, his new live album, Legacy Rewind, live in 25, doing a little tune there entitled My Girlfriend, and John Tavius Willis with Keep Your Worries on the Dance Floor, going out to Sadie and her roommates. I know they're sad and having a down weekend because they had to split up, move on, and get on with life, but it's going to be okay. You guys just made yourselves some lifelong friends, and you'll get together and have some fun later on. We're going to get back into it and rock a while here. I got some Charlie Musselwhite coming up, some Eddie Boyd, some Bobby Parker, but here's some Nick Curran doing a little Midnight Hour for you on a Saturday night.

Eddie Boyd ain't doing too bad. I'm Big Daddy Kane. I'm not doing too bad either. Getting ready for summer here tonight. We're having ourselves a ball on the Evening Blues like we always do. We had some Bobby Parker in there with Watch Your Step. And Nick Curran in there doing a little midnight hour for us as we finished up our first hour here on the Evening Blues. 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All righty. Heading to that second hour, and I want to remind y'all, you know, Live Oak tickets are available. And if you're a blues fan, this is probably one of the, well, it's one of the one time where they got a couple of blues acts on there. And they got good ones, too. They got GA20 and Charlie Musselwhite, and they've got Parlor Greens. And I've been playing Parlor Greens here for a mighty, mighty long time. I've been playing Charlie Musselwhite and GA20. So hopefully the Evening Blues fans are getting their tickets and going to show up and show out for these blues artists. So we're going to kick off this second hour here with Charlie Musselwhite and Parlor Greens and a little Ray Charles as well. So let's turn those radios up and have some fun with it. You need to go to liveoak.org and get your tickets. Oh, yeah, so you can catch Charlie Musselwhite right here on KCBX HD1 San Luis Obispo and KBX HD1 Sonardo, serving San Luis Obispo, Southern Monterey, and Santa Barbara counties.

You got Albert Collins on your radio, courtesy of KCBX. Oh, yeah, a little avalanche for us on a Saturday night. I'm Big Daddy Kane. We had some Freddie King in there with I Wonder Why, the Five Royales with Messing Up, the great Ray Charles with Stick and the Stones, Parlor Greens with their version of Jolie. Man, it sounded good off their brand new album. Emeralds, they're going to be at Live Oak Fest. If you haven't got your tickets yet, what are you waiting for? We also had some great Charlie Musselwhite in there, lots of Papa, and he's going to be at the Live Oak Fest as well. You need to get online and go to liveoakfest.org and get your tickets and show up and show out and support the blues at this festival. Come on, folks. It's going to be a good time. Yes, and support for KCBX comes from Jazz at the Librero featuring the Sam Grissom Project on June 4th at the Librero Theater in Santa Barbara featuring bass player and bandleader Sam Grissom and his cast of acoustic musician friends. Tickets at librero.org. We're going to get back into some more music. I got some Artie Blues Boy White. I got the oldest teenager, the great Rufus Thomas, coming your way. William Clark, but first, let's play something from DK Harrell's brand new album. We're going to play the title track, Talking Heavy. Keep it right here at the Blues on 90.1 FM.

0: I just can't understand.
1: Johnny Young, he's a morning person. Come Early in the Morning, that's off his Chicago Blues album on the R. Hooley record label. We had some Carrie Bell with Let Me Stir Your Pot. The great Jesse Hill off a wonderful album on the High Tone record label entitled Downey Blues. Those are all the folks that gave the Blasters their inspiration. Did a tune there entitled Never Thought. And his vocals there reminded me of Doug Somm. So I had to play some Doug Somm in there with a little Dealer Blues. And then we had Little Bob and the Lollipops with Please Don't Leave. And great Artie Blues Boy White with I've Been Shackin'. Rufus Thomas in there with The Preacher and the Bear. William Clark with Lose Your Life. And the DK Harrell, who won Best Album of the Year and Contemporary Blues Album of the Year at the Blues Music Awards in Memphis, Tennessee a couple weekends ago for his album Talkin' Heavy on Alligator Records. And it's always a pleasure to play such a great album by a wonderful artist. And I'm really excited for what he's got going on. His career is definitely taking off like a rocket into the sky. I got some music coming up here from Elmore James. But first, here's a little Albert Collins, Robert Cray, and the great Johnny Clyde Copeland with She's Into Something. Keep it here with the Blues on 90.1 FM.

And look at that fool standing up there with a male on a bride and a dead cat for hair, bragging he's the richest man alive. Step right up, folks, drink this Kool-Aid, make me your 45. Folks tried to hide the key to the candy store, so he brought in his boyfriend to rig the score. Now, we got 1,000 scandals a day. Just drink this Kool-Aid and look away.

0: say and look away. No wonder that clown is so dim. Even his poor old mother hated him. Now the whole world got the blues from a fool named the Spanky, who was born to lose. What a party when the righteous take him down. Undertaker, you have to screw him into the ground. Oh, did y'all hear what I said? 40 jive. Yeah, drink this Kool-Aid.
1: Alabama Slim with 40 jive off his album The Parlor. We also had some Elmore James in there with Long Tall Woman. Albert Collins, Robert Craig.

inspiration was for playing that tune. So if you walked away with that album, that tune is for you. And thank you for supporting public radio by coming down and digging through some of those records today. Oh, yeah. I wish I could have come down and helped Blair and Neil as well, but I was moving my daughter. But they kept sending me a lot of good pictures of good records. So hopefully some of y'all took advantage of that. 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Or 805-801-4607. All right, we're heading to that third and final hour. Hopefully that old sun's getting ready to head down, because we're going to play a little sundown tune and get you ready, mentally prepared for the weekend. So hopefully you get something good to drink, get the chair outside, and aim yourself at that beautiful sky, because we got Leroy Lloyd. Oh, yes, a little sundown for you to take you into that third and final hour here on the Evening Blues, right here on KCBX HD1 San Luis Obispo and KMBX HD1 Sonardo, serving San Luis Obispo, Southern Monterey, and Santa Barbara counties.

chick trying to be funny. She said, don't waste my time if you don't have no money. Call that movement. Yes, you know.

Floyd Dixon working out some of his problems on the piano there with That Moves Me, Things I Don't Like. Yeah. Yes, you got the Evening Blues on your radio. We had some Nappy Brown in there with Open Up That Door. Hopefully you weren't adjusting your speakers. That was a mono recording. We also had Big Mama Thornton in there. Man, when she came on, it just knocks you out. Big Mama coming. I don't know if you've had a chance. There's a documentary on PBS that's showing right now. I have not caught up with it, but I have to, after hearing that tune, sit down and concentrate and find it and watch it. It's got to be good. Man, I love Big Mama Thornton. Willie Egan in there with Wear Your Black Dress. GA20 in there as well with Steaming the Evening. That's off their Hound Dog Taylor tribute. Maybe you'll get lucky and they'll play one of those tunes at Live Oak coming up in a couple of weeks. Get your tickets, folks. Get your tickets and support the blues and support local public radio and support KCBX. Oh, yeah. We also had Doris Allen in there with A Shell of a Woman. And we also had the Leroy Lloyd and the Swingin' Dukes, a little sundown for us, getting us ready for that old sun to go down. Now, our whole theme tonight has been summer, so thinking of summer, support for KCBX comes from WaterWise, City of Santa Barbara, encouraging residents to adjust sprinkler timers based on weather. 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Oh, yes, it's important. All right, let's get back into some blues. I got some Blue Lou Barker. I got some Frankie Halfpipe Jackson. I got some Amos Milburn. But let's go down to Mississippi with Willie Cobbs right here with the blues on KCBX 90.1 FM.

a very simple tale all about a certain frail, how she rolled that jelly roll. She's got a shape like Venus, pretty as a rose. Where she comes from, goodness knows. She struts like a peacock, wiggles like a snake. Let me tell you, for goodness sake, it must be jelly.

Alvin Youngblood Heart, Screaming and Hollering the Blues. It's on a wonderful album entitled Fight On, featuring three tunes from Corey Harris, three from Alvin Youngblood Heart, and three from Guy Davis. Check it out at your nearest record store. It sounds so good. Barbecue Bob in there with I'm On My Way Down Home. JB Lenore with Mama, Your Daughter's Gonna Miss Me. And Eddie Taylor in there, Stroll Out West. Frankie Half Pipe Jackson with It Must Be Jelly Because Jam Don't Shake Like That. I'm a jelly man, I'll admit it. I'll admit I put some jelly on some toast sometime. Blue Lou Barker in there with That Made Him Mad. And Amos Milburn with Hard Driving Blues. And Willie Cobbs with Going Down to Mississippi off his Down to Earth album on the Bullseye Blues record label. I'm getting ready to exit stage left because I can hear that old night train whistle coming around the bend at the top of the hour. They'll be here to bring you the best of soul grooves and R&B to rock you all the way up to midnight. And I've had fun. I hope you've had fun too. And Detroit Deb, she'll be here next week bringing you the blues and doing a great show like she does every doggone week. I love that lady. And I'll see you all in a couple of weeks. So get ready. Enjoy your summer. Be safe and sane out there. And we'll all gather around the radio in a couple of weeks. Good night.

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It's time for the night train. My name is Neil Losey, and I'm ready to play some soul, funk, and R&B for you after being away for a week. I'm here this week, and I'm ready to roll with some great music for you. That's what I love to do, play good stuff for you on a Saturday night. I'm glad you're tuned in. 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I'll have some tracks from our featured album of the week from Cooking on Three Burners, but let's get to it on the night train.

Allen's longtime right-hand man, Bobby Bird, right here on the Night Train. On the Move is the name of the album. This is from later on in his career. Put out a great one on Instinct Records. That was Try It Again as he was making a comeback. Aretha Franklin was Save Me from I Never Loved a Man the Way I Loved You. And Cooking on Three Burners. That's our featured album of the week. It's called Cooking the Books. We just heard the title track. I'll have some more tracks from that one scattered throughout the night. It's a great album. Group from Australia really gets the soul and funk thing down and does a good job with it. So we'll be listening to more of it later on. Right now, a group called Apple and the Three Oranges. What a name. Down Home Publicity, the song on the Night Train, KCBX.

From their album City in the Sky, it's the Staple Singers and Back Road into Town, right here tonight on the Night Train, recording from the early 1970s for the Stax label. And more great stuff, and a song that you don't know that much from the Staple Singers. Dr. John was stealing from an album that has some of the greatest bass lines you've ever heard, Desitively Bonnaroo from 1974. Apple and the Three Oranges in that set. Right now from our featured album of the week, here's Cooking on Three Burners, I'm Coming Home to You, featuring vocalist Stella Angelico. It's our featured album of the week, Cooking the Books on the Night Train.

more of my argument that reggae is just Jamaican soul and R&B. Derek Harriott and Walk the Streets tonight on the Night Train on KCBX. I like to get some soulful and funky reggae in there too. Sometimes I get a little bit of jazz and blues in that's soulful and funky. It's part of it. But you know you can count on soul, funk, and R&B for sure on the Night Train every Saturday night from 9 o'clock until midnight. Whether I'm doing it or Frank's sitting in for me, you know there's always going to be some good music. And you can listen to it anytime you want. 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Tickets at lobero.org. Should I play some Bernard Pretty Purdy right now? Well, yes. You've never heard Alexander's Ragtime Band and quite like this from Pretty Purdy's album Soul Drums tonight on the Night Train. 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

That's our featured album of the week. It's called Cookin' the Books. The group's called Cookin' on Three Burners. They're from Australia, but they're wearing their New Orleans influence on the sleeve right there, as was pointed out by a listener checking out tonight from the Bay Area. You can listen anywhere you want online on demand at kcbx.org. You can listen to the show as it's happening, or you can shift it and listen to it on another day. You can do that with all the locally produced programs. Pretty cool thing if you've never tried it out before. That's Cookin' the Books. We're going to have more of that one a little later on in the show. Also, Mel Brown in that set, Blues for We, and title track from an album he put out in the 70s on the Impulse label. Great guitar player. Bernard Pretty Purdy and Alexander's Ragtime Band. Right now, it is a little something. We're not quite to summer yet, especially today. It's feeling kind of like March out there with all this wind and being kind of cold, but it's coming. Here's Summertime from DJ Jazzy Jeff and the Fresh Prince on the Night Train.

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1: 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My name is Neil Losey. The Night Train is about soul, funk, and R&B, and that's what I'm here to do for you tonight. Thanks to Frank for sitting in last week, and he'll be here again next week, and then I should be back for the next few weeks after that as we start to ride through the summer with some good soul, funk, and R&B. Let me tell you what we heard in the last set of music, because we finished off with a good one from Brides of Funkenstein from the Funk or Walk album, Amorous, the name of the song. And if you've been listening to The Night Train or The Morning Cup or any show that I do, The Blues Show, when I did that too, you know that Johnny Guitar Watson is one of my all-time favorites. I just love Johnny Guitar Watson. He should have been a bigger star. He could do all kinds of stuff. And his albums were always fun, and his playing is always killer. And his voice is his voice. You can't mistake that it's Johnny Guitar Watson once you know who what he sounds like. That was from the album Love Jones, Lone Ranger there. DJ Jazzy Jeff started off the set. You know, with the playlist is there for you. 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Single day and camping tickets for the Live Oak Music Festival are on sale. 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Tickets are at liveoakfest.org. 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Our featured album of the week this week is from the group Cooking on Three Burners. The album is called Cooking the Books. They have a bunch of cool, funky instrumentals on here. That's usually what they do. But every album, they've always had a few tracks with vocalists. One of them with this singer, Kylie Aldist, was a kind of a big hit and made it on some commercials and sort of went international a few years ago. And they've got a bunch of good vocalists on this album, too. We're going to listen to another one with vocalist Stella Angelico, a song called Brighter, from our featured album of the week, Cooking on Three Burners, the album Cooking the Books, on KCBX HD1 San Luis Obispo, KNBX HD1 San Ardo, on the web at kcbx.org.

It's Mary J. Blige on the Night Train from the album No More Drama. That's Never Been. Brenton Wood, Mr. Oogum Boogum, one of his other big songs, Better Believe It. And Cooking on Three Burners, our featured album of the week with vocalist Stella Angelico, the song called Brighter. I'll have some more of that album for you a little bit later on, some more of the instrumental tracks and also some more of the tracks with vocals. It's a great album, and it's been our featured album of the week throughout the week this week on KCBX. Hope you've been enjoying it. Hope you're enjoying the show tonight. You know, if you ever want to let me know about it, I'm always happy to hear about it. I'd like to know that you're listening. You can let me know by email, neal@kcbx.org. You can also use that if you have any comments about the show or questions about the music that I play or anything that I talk about during the show. Or if you just want to say, hey, I'm listening, you can use that email. You know, I used to get a lot of letters on this show, and you can still send letters too if that's what works for you. 4100 Vachel Lane, San Luis Obispo, 93401. And that email address again is neal@kcbx.org. Right now, Johnny Taylor, Take Care of Your Homework from the album Who's Making Love on KCBX.

That's the Parlor Greens, and they are going to be at this year's Live Oak Music Festival. Single day and camping tickets for the Live Oak Music Festival are on sale. It's 3 days of music and fun at El Choro Regional Park, June 19th through 21st, featuring Brothers Comatose, Charlie Musselwhite, and GA20, Neil Francis, and this band you're hearing right here, Parlor Greens. Tickets are at liveoakfest.org. Live Oak's also looking for volunteers. 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They're looking for kitchen workers, groundskeepers, security, and much more. You can go to liveoakfest.org to fill out the volunteer application. We also have the Brothers 7 with Funky Smunk out of Texas and Johnny Taylor, Take Care of Your Homework. Here's War coming up next on KCBX, changing it up just a little bit with one of their classics, though, Slipping into Darkness from the album All Day Music. It's War on the Night Train.

That's our featured album of the week. The group's called Cooking on Three Burners. The album is Cooking the Books. I'll have some more of that one for you as we go along the night. So many good tracks off of here that I can share with you. The instrumentals and the vocals. Some killer stuff from Cooking on Three Burners. Our featured album of the week from Jamaica, Pat Kelly and Somebody's Baby. It was War with Slipping into Darkness. It's the Night Train on KCBX, bringing you a mix of soul, funk, and R&B. Sometimes a little soulful, funky reggae, jazz, and blues makes its way in there as well. We're going to keep things going right now with music from Ann Peebles, and she's got a Part-Time Love tonight on the Night Train.

I guess she was serious. She is looking for a part-time love. That's too short of a time love right there from Ann Peebles. Let me see if I can get this going for you. We have these little technical difficulties every once in a while. And you know why that happens? Because this is live and local and real radio. And so sometimes every once in a while things like that happen, which is unfortunate because it stops the flow. And I don't want to stop the flow on a Saturday night. That's what I'm here to do, is play music for you and keep things going. I do want to remind you that if you ever need to get in touch with me, you can. You can reach me by email, neal@kcbx.org. And you have any comments about the show or questions about the music that I'm playing, you can also get in touch with me if you ever have any interesting information about anything going on around the Central Coast. You can tell me about that too. And I do also want to encourage you, tell some friends about this show. If you know anybody that might like it, make sure that they know that it exists. There aren't a lot of shows like this around the world anymore. And if you think you know some people that might enjoy this, let them know they can listen to it, because you can listen to the show anywhere around the world as long as the internet's handy. So let's try to get this Ann Peebles in again. If it does this to me one more time, I guess we'll have to give up and find something else. But that's okay. There's a lot of good soul, funk, and R&B in the world, and I've got some of it to play for you tonight, so we'll get back to it. But let's just try this Ann Peebles again and see what happens.

That's Roberta Gilliam, an artist that you probably haven't heard a lot of over the years, but a great song there, All I Want Is My Baby. Swampers, that's the group that played behind hundreds and hundreds of people and made thousands of recordings and the Muscle Shoals sound, and one of their instrumentals from a collection called Muscle Shoals has got the Swampers. They were great at making rock and roll, but also great at making some good funky, soulful, swampy blues and funk grooves too. And Peebles with Part-Time Love, finally getting that one on there. We're going to listen to music right now from our featured album of the week. This group is called Cooking on Three Burners. Cook of the Books is the name of the album. This is with vocalist Natalie Slade. It's Only Words on the Night Train, KCBX.

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It was swamped once again. Did about the same amount as we did last year, moving lots of things, people picking up records, having a good time, finding new things for their collection. Make sure you keep your ears open for next year around this time. We'll have it there, unless I decide to have one earlier at some point, but we'll try to get another one around this time of year. And it was just kind of a fun way to spend a day watching people dig up new things for their collection. And some people actually came up and just donated money too. They didn't buy any records. They just donated money to KCBX, and some people donated money to KCPR as well, because Cal Poly's radio station KCPR was also at the event. Anyway, if you stopped by, you bought some records, congratulations, you found some cool stuff. If you stopped by and shopped, I want to thank you for doing that and checking it out, and I'll have another one for you somewhere down the road. I'm going to get into some music here in just a second from Rick James. Before I do that, I do want to let you know that you heard Ryan Shaw, an artist that people were talking about a lot about 15 years ago or so, because he had a real gritty sound, like an old-style R&B sound, doing Memphis Train there from the Soul Men soundtrack. Johnny Clyde Copeland out of Texas with Working Man's Blues and our featured album of the week. Vocalist Natalie Slade helping out Cooking on Three Burners on the album Cooking the Books. That was the song Only Words. Check out the playlist. It's online at kcbx.org. You can find out about more of the songs that I played on the show today. Right now, as promised, it's Rick James on the Night Train, KCBX, listener-supported public radio.

Our featured album of the week, Cooking the Books, from the group Cooking on Three Burners. That's vocalist Stella Angelico on that song, Give a Little Bit More. Cameo and Rigor Mortis, and we heard Rick James with Give It to Me Baby. Keeping the night train going tonight, and one of the best ways I know how, with the time.

It's our featured album of the week, a group from Australia called Cookin' the Books, called Cookin' on Three Burners. Their album is Cookin' the Books. It's New Yorker from this one, another one of the cool funk grooves they get going. Some nice work with some vocals on here, too. It's our featured album of the week. We're Chuck Brown and the Soul Searchers doing what they did. You get a go-go beat going, and then you just start changing songs up in front of it. What about that go-go beat is, it's just to keep people dancing and sweating all night long, and they did that one with that medley of songs with Chuck Brown. About 20 minutes of that go-go beat going on right there. And we also heard David Axelrod. That is coming from 1974. A little more bonus Johnny Guitar Watson playing guitar on that one. Going to get into one more track from our featured album of the week. This is the song Phoenix from Cookin' on Three Burners and their album Cookin' the Books. And that does it for the Night Train tonight. 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Leticia, it's how the Central Coast celebrates. Frank will be here next week. I'll be back the week after that. You know, every Saturday night, it's soul, funk, and R&B on the Night Train right here on KCBX HD1 San Luis Obispo, KNBX HD1 San Ardo, on the web at kcbx.org. 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
4: 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Here's your weather for the Central Coast this morning. Warm and dry conditions can be expected through most of next week. There will be some low clouds and fog along the coast, but otherwise skies will remain mostly clear. Currently it's 56 degrees in Cambria, 50 in King City, 68 in Pismo Beach, 60 degrees in Santa Maria, 65 in Santa Barbara, and in San Luis Obispo, it's 61 degrees. It's 8:40.
5: I'm Nora Rahm with these headlines. Ukraine launched more strikes against energy targets in Russia last night into this morning. Ukrainian officials say a drone struck an oil refiner on the Volga River, setting it on fire. Colombia is holding a presidential election today. The incumbent is barred by the Constitution from running for re-election. There are 14 candidates. If no one person gets 50% of the vote, a runoff election will be held June 21st. And the search for two men trapped in a flooded cave in Laos is being complicated by heavy rain. They were among seven people trapped by a flash flood more than 10 days ago. The other five have been rescued. I'm Nora Rahm, NPR News in Washington.

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1: Good morning. It's 9:18, and here's your forecast for the Central Coast this morning. Warm and dry conditions can be expected through most of next week. There will be some low clouds and fog along the coast, but otherwise, skies will remain mostly clear. And there will be gusty north winds through tonight and gusty onshore winds through most of next week. Currently, it's 61 degrees in Cambria, 56 in King City, 62 in Pismo Beach, 66 in Santa Maria, 66 in Santa Barbara, and in San Luis Obispo, it's 65 degrees. In the inland valleys, Salinas is expecting a high of 68, Buellton 79, Atascadero's forecast high is 84, and Paso Robles has a projected high of 89 degrees. In the coastal valleys, San Luis Obispo is expected to reach 75, Santa Maria 73, Arroyo Grande has a forecast high of 74 degrees. And along the coast, Los Osos has a projected high of 69, Avila Beach 78, and Santa Barbara 74. 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
2: I'm Nora Rahm with these headlines. Violence erupted last night in Paris after soccer fans celebrated that city's team won the Champions League title. Some in the crowd set fires and vandalized shops. The interior minister said 7 police officers were injured. The mayor of Newark, New Jersey, has announced a limited curfew for a half-mile radius around an ICE detention center. Clashes have erupted between ICE agents and protesters. And midterm primary elections are being held in several states this week, including California, Montana, and New Jersey. In Iowa, there's a crowded field in the Republican primary for governor. President Trump has endorsed Congressman Randy Feenstra. I'm Nora Rahm, NPR News in Washington.

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2: 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And what that means is that the performers are using either actual antique instruments made during the Baroque era. It can also mean they're playing a modern reproduction of an antique instrument outfitted with the most important characteristics. Andrew Manzi and Richard Egar covered both bases when they performed together. Manzi played a Galliano violin made in 1782, and Egar played a modern reproduction harpsichord made by John Phillips. Together, it is magical, and you will hear their collaboration today.

Allégresse is a French word for gladness or joy. It's also the title of a keyboard solo by French Baroque composer François Couperin. London Brass plays an arrangement of Allégresse.

London Brass's repertory has included transcriptions of music for other instruments, and they played a brass ensemble arrangement of François Couperin's harpsichord solo, Allégresse, which translates to gladness or joy. This is Sunday Baroque, supported by Newport Mansions, protecting, preserving, and presenting an exceptional collection of house museums and landscapes in one of the most historically intact cities in America, Newport, Rhode Island, newportmansions.org. George Frideric Handel's last violin sonata is a patchwork quilt of music used in several of the composer's other works, his oratorio Jephthah, flute sonatas, arias from cantatas, and a chorus from Handel's Acis and Galatea. Violinist Andrew Manzi and harpsichordist Richard Egar play Handel's 13th violin sonata.

Violinist Andrew Manzi and harpsichordist Richard Egar played George Frideric Handel's 13th violin sonata. It was the composer's last chamber composition. Some sonatas attributed to Handel are questionable. That one is considered to be one of the authentic ones by Handel. This is Sunday Baroque. 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

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Italian music and musicians were popular in the 18th century, and like many of his German colleagues, Johann Sebastian Bach explored the Italian style, arranging music like this oboe concerto by Alessandro Marcello that Bach transformed into a keyboard piece. It's played by Luc Beausejour.

Pianist Luc Beausejour played Johann Sebastian Bach's Concerto, catalog number 974, based on an oboe concerto by Alessandro Marcello. Just as Bach sampled another musician's work, clarinet virtuoso Martin Frust took his favorite arias by Antonio Vivaldi and grouped them into concertos. This is Martin Frust's second Vivaldi concerto, which draws on the opera Il Giustino and the oratorio Judith Triumphant.

Clarinetist Martin Fürst and Concerto Cologne played the third so-called clarinet concerto by Antonio Vivaldi. Martin Fürst crafted it from hand-picked excerpts from some of Vivaldi's arias arranged for clarinet and orchestra. You can look up everything you might want to know about the music you're hearing on today's show by visiting our website, sundaybaroque.org.

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English musician Charles Avison was a big fan of the huge volume of keyboard sonatas written by his Italian contemporary, Domenico Scarlatti. He chose his favorites, orchestrated them, and grouped them together as concertos. Café Zimmermann plays Avison's 11th Scarlatti Concerto.

Cafe Zimmerman played Charles Avison's Concerto No. 11, which was based on keyboard sonatas by Domenico Scarlatti. Sunday Baroque's music is centuries old, but we are very much in the 21st century because you can follow us on Instagram. We're at Sunday_Baroque, or you can follow us on Facebook or check out our website, sundaybaroque.org. Sunday Baroque is produced at WSHU in Fairfield, Connecticut, and funded by the Richard P. Garmany Fund at Hartford Foundation for Public Giving, providing support to institutions that are committed to enriching lives in Connecticut, including Hartford Stage Company and the Hart School at the University of Hartford. Our production team is Julie Fredino, Jennifer Basher, Sabrina Garone, Anne Lopez, and I'm Suzanne Bona. 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

This is Sunday Baroque. I'm Suzanne Bona. Italy was an important cultural center even during the Baroque era. Not only were there outstanding composers and instrumentalists, it's also where the most extraordinary stringed instruments were made, instruments that are still considered the cream of the crop. Today, you will hear a virtuosic Baroque cello concerto played by Ophélie Gaillard on an exquisite instrument made in 1737 by Francesco Goffriller.

A really great jazz musician is an expert at improvisation, taking a simple melody or bass line and turning it inside out and upside down and making interesting variations with it. A really great Renaissance and Baroque era musician could also improvise. Pifferot Renaissance Band plays a couple of jazzy 17th century tunes.

A chaconne is a type of musical theme and variations, a bass line repeated over and over with interesting improvisations on top of it. Pífaro Renaissance Band played chaconnes by Juan Arañas and an anonymous 17th century composer from their album Los Ministriles. This is Sunday Baroque, supported by the Santa Fe Opera, with preview dinners, tailgate picnics, and more to kick off the evening. From boots to ball gowns, the only dress code is fun. More information at santafeopera.org. The instrument that Ophélie Gaillard has used for more than two decades is a rare historical cello crafted in 1737 by Francesco Goffriller. As you might imagine, it's quite valuable and an important tool in her career as a musician. It has been stolen from her twice. In 2018, she was held up at knife point in a robbery in Paris, and in September 2024, it was taken in a home burglary. Fortunately, it was returned both times. This is Ophélie Gaillard playing Leonardo Leo's Concerto in D minor on that instrument.

Cellist Ofelie Gaillard and her Pulcinella Orchestra play the Concerto in D Minor by Leonardo Leo. You can visit sundaybaroque.org whenever you want to know more about the music. This is Sunday Baroque.

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Sunday Baroque is funded thanks to financial support from the Friends of Sunday Baroque, whose generous contributors include the New Family Trust in memory of Joan Cockrell New. Ferdinando Richardson was an English musician. He lived from the 1550s until 1618. He was also known as Sir Ferdinando Hayborn. Harpsichordist Kenneth Weiss plays Richardson's Pavane and Galliard with variations.

Harpsichordist Kenneth Weiss played a pavane and galliard with variations by Ferdinando Richardson, a 16th century English musician whose name isn't very well known today. Oboist Deborah Nagy and her group Les Delices also focus on some long-forgotten music. Often it's music by composers who were women. This is a suite by an 18th century French woman who went only by the name Mademoiselle Duval when she was composing music. Les Delices plays a suite from The Geniuses, or The Characters of Love.

Oboist Deborah Nagy, violinist Julie Andrzejewski, viola da gamba player Rebecca Reed, and harpsichordist Mark Edwards played a suite from The Geniuses, or The Characters of Love, by 18th century French woman Mademoiselle Duval. Our website has more about the music you're hearing today. You can also hear this show again whenever you'd like throughout the next week. 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

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Johann Friedrich Fasch was a prolific composer of more than 100 sacred works, 4 operas, and lots of instrumental music, ranging from intimate chamber works to larger ensemble music. Tempesta di Mare plays Johann Friedrich Fasch's Overture in F major.

from their third volume of the orchestral works by Johann Friedrich Fasch, Tempesta di Mare, played the composer's overture in F major. 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

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I'm Suzanne Bona. Some terrific new recordings have recently been released featuring music from the Baroque era, including harpsichord concertos by Johann Sebastian Bach, a complete recording of Bach's breathtaking St. Matthew Passion, and two cellists exploring the delights of solitude expressed by an 18th century French musician. You can audition some of what's new today.

Several years ago, I interviewed Robert Rawson, who leads a group called the Harmonious Society of Tickle Fiddle Gentlemen. 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It is archived in the podcast section of sundaybaroque.org. From their new album, Vivaldi in Prague, Kira Hendricks sings the aria, "We Are Cheerful and Sing."

Contralto Kira Hendrick was the solo singer, along with a group called the Harmonious Society of Tickle Fiddle Gentlemen. They performed Antonio Vivaldi's aria We Are Cheerful and Sing. You can hear more from their newly released album called Vivaldi in Prague in about 5 minutes. You can visit sundaybaroque.org whenever you want to know more about the music. This is Sunday Baroque. This is Sunday Baroque, funded by the Friends of Sunday Baroque, including Rita Sackett, in loving memory of her husband, Mark. Baroque Music Montana included music by early 17th century Italian organist and composer Tarquinio Merula on their recent album, I Melt Like Snow in the Sun of Your Beauty.

Baroque Music Montana played the 17th century tune La Viscontea by Tarquinio Merula. The Harmonious Society of Tickle Fiddle Gentlemen's new album is called Vivaldi in Prague. And it has music by Vivaldi as well as some of his contemporaries in Prague, such as this concerto by Antonín Reichenauer.

violin soloist Tassilo Erhardt, and the Harmonious Society of Tickle Fiddle Gentlemen played the violin concerto by Antonín Reichenauer, a musician in Prague at the same time as Vivaldi. If you missed the details or want to know more about something you've heard on today's program, or if you'd just like to listen again later this week, check out our website, sundaybaroque.org. This is Sunday Baroque. It's become increasingly difficult for radio stations around the country to continue playing classical music. Too often, they're unable to generate enough resources to sustain the operations, and it becomes a matter of survival. That's why we are fortunate that KCBX remains committed to broadcasting classical music programs like Sunday Baroque. Please don't take it for granted. Let us know this programming is important to you by backing it up with

This program is funded thanks to the Friends of Sunday Baroque, including the Straub family of Wilton, Connecticut. Whether it's getting up early to sip your coffee while the sun rises or going for a long solo walk on a sunny spring day, I think most of us can appreciate the delights of solitude once in a while, and that is the name of a half dozen sonatas by French Baroque era composer Michel Corrette, The Delights of Solitude. They're not quite complete solitude, though. They are for two cellos, and this is one of those delights played by Michelle Kessler and Miranda Wilson.

Cellists Michelle Kessler and Miranda Wilson played the fourth sonata from a set of six by Michel Corret called The Delights of Solitude. Cantata Collective is a professional San Francisco-based early music ensemble founded in 2017. They perform and record major choral compositions by Johann Sebastian Bach. If you're ever in Berkeley, California on a Sunday afternoon, they play free Sunday concerts at St. Mary Magdalene Church. Cantata Collective has a new recording of Bach's St. Matthew Passion, and this is an excerpt from it featuring countertenor Reginald Mobley.

Nicholas McGeegan led Cantata Collective with countertenor Reginald Mobley as the solo singer. They performed an excerpt from the first part of Johann Sebastian Bach's St. Matthew Passion from their brand new recording. You can follow Sunday Baroque on Instagram for fun throwbacks and lots of photos. We're at Sunday_Baroque. 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

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In the 54 years since violinist Sigisvold Kaiken formed his period instrument group La Petite Bande, they have made more than 100 recordings. The newest one was released in March 2026 and features concertos by Johann Sebastian Bach. This is Bach's Violin Concerto in E major.

Violinist Sigisvald Kaiken and La Petite Band played the Violin Concerto in E Major by Johann Sebastian Bach. The national distribution of Sunday Baroque is made possible by the Friends of Sunday Baroque. 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I recently discovered an intriguing brand new recording featuring Spanish violinist Cristina Prats Costa called Spiritillo Mediterraneo. These are some chipper little tunes by Andrea Falconieri and Nicola Mateis.

Violinist Christina Prats-Costa, lutenist Lucas Harris, and percussionist Najme Faramand played music by Andrea Falconieri and Nicola Matteis from the album Spiritio Mediterraneo. We post detailed music lists, usually with links about some of the performers and composers. 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And there's even an online audio stream, so you can hear today's show again later this week. It's sundaybaroque.org. Sunday Baroque is produced at WSHU in Fairfield, Connecticut, and funded by the Richard P. Garmany Fund at Hartford Foundation for Public Giving, providing support to institutions that are committed to enriching lives in Connecticut, including Hartford Stage Company and the Hart School at the University of Hartford. Our production team is Julie Ferdino, Jennifer Basher, Sabrina Garone, Ann Lopez, and I'm Suzanne Bona. 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
3: There weren't really opportunities to just like get in the water normally.
2: But it's bigger than just one family. The history of pools in the U.S., where they were built, who got to use them, is still shaping who gets in the water today.
4: I surmise that the fear of water that has gotten passed down in many Black and Latino families is a consequence of these high rates of drowning deaths that occurred during the 20th century.
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7: Live from NPR News in Washington, I'm Janine Herbst. The U.S. military has struck an alleged drug-smuggling boat in the eastern Pacific. NPR's Shondalise Duster has more on the latest of multiple strikes in recent days.
8: U.S. Southern Command says it carried out a strike on a vessel along a drug trafficking route in the eastern Pacific on Saturday. The U.S. military says the boat was operated by a designated terrorist organization and was, quote, engaged in narco-trafficking operations. Three men who Southern Command calls narco-terrorists were killed. Video posted on social media by Southern Command shows a small boat floating in the ocean and then a cloud of smoke after the strikes. This is the fourth strike the U.S. military has conducted on alleged drug smuggling boats in recent days. Since September, the U.S. military has targeted suspected drug smuggling boats in the eastern Pacific and the Caribbean, killing more than 200 people. Criticism is growing around the legality of the attacks and whether they are even effective at stemming the flow of drugs. Shondalise Duster, NPR News.
7: Primary elections continue across the country this week. Voters are heading to the polls in a number of states Tuesday, including California, Montana, and New Jersey. NPR's Stephen Fowler has more on key races to watch in Iowa.
9: Iowa is no stranger to political attention in presidential elections, but a slate of surprisingly competitive midterm contests highlights the state's importance for both parties' futures. In Tuesday's primary, all eyes will be on the Democratic race for U.S. Senate, where state lawmakers Josh Turek and Zach Wall seek the nomination to run against Congresswoman Ashley Hinson. On the Republican side, there's a crowded field in the governor's primary. But Friday evening, President Trump endorsed Congressman Randy Feenstra in an effort to push him over the top. For November, the Senate, governor, and three of four House races are all likely to be competitive. Stephen Fowler, NPR News.
7: Workers in the U.S. are putting a record amount of their paychecks into retirement. It's according to a new report from Fidelity on retirement savings for the first quarter of the year. But NPR's Stephen Basaha says the report also shows growing signs of economic distress.
10: For workers that have a 401k, their total savings rate reached about 14.5%. That is the contribution from both employees and employers, and a record rate according to Fidelity. Mike Chamrell is vice president of thought leadership at Fidelity Investments.
11: The good news is we're seeing very positive behaviors, not only among older workers who may be higher salaried, who may have a little bit bigger nest egg, but also among our Gen Z employees.
10: Fidelity did report some signs of financial stress. 2.5% of workers with retirement accounts dipped into their savings last quarter, a slight increase from a year earlier. Stephen Basaha, NPR News.
7: You're listening to NPR News from Washington. A United Airlines flight from New Jersey to Spain pulled a mid-air U-turn last night. The problem? A suspiciously named Bluetooth device. That's according to social media accounts and air traffic control audio. NPR's Camila Domonoske has more.
12: United says a, quote, potential security concern sent the flight, en route to Palma de Mallorca, back to Newark instead. The airline didn't elaborate on the nature of the concern, but air traffic control chatter in Newark captured a voice explaining that someone had named a Bluetooth speaker, quote, a certain four-letter word. Not that kind of four-letter word. The device was named Bomb, according to a self-identified passenger on the flight who posted on TikTok about the saga. The plane eventually arrived more than 9 hours late. Camila Domonoske, NPR News.
7: The JFK Profile in Courage Awards takes place tonight. Being honored, former Federal Reserve Chair Jerome Powell for protecting the independence of the Fed and collectively the people of Minneapolis-St. Paul for their response to President Trump's immigration crackdown surge in the Twin Cities that led to the shooting deaths of two U.S. citizens by ICE agents. Four Twin City and community members will receive the award on behalf of the region, including Zena Stenvik, superintendent of the Columbia Heights Public School District, whose student Liam Conejo Ramos was detained along with his father by ICE agents. A photo of him in a blue bunny hat went viral. I'm Janine Herbst, and you're listening to NPR News from Washington.
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2: Just a heads up, y'all, this episode contains a reference to sexual assault. What's good, y'all? You are listening to Code Switch from NPR. I'm Gene Demby. And look, it's not officially summer yet, but around the country, folks are busting out the grills, the local pools and beaches are officially opening, so it feels a lot like summer, and it's in the spirit of those early summer vibes, you know, before it gets all nasty and muggy out, that we are revisiting a favorite episode of ours from last summer. It's an episode that will probably hit close to home, or I guess splash close to home for a lot of y'all, because in this episode, our friend Jasmine Romero is going to her first swim class.
3: You walk in the doors and the humidity and the smell of chlorine hits you hard. I can't even see the pool and I'm already like in the environment of it. My hair's frizzing up. And, you know, and I walked in and I was like, hi, I'm here for the swim classes. And I look around and it's like nothing but like 4 and 5 year olds and their parents. And I'm the only adult that's like, hi, I'm here for the swim class.
2: Her instructor said that was fun.
3: She was like, okay, yeah, you know, it's, you can go get changed in here. And I'm literally like changing into swim clothes around children, like little kids that are looking at me like, why are you here?
2: She's there because she wants to conquer her fear of the water. She's had it her whole life. Her older sisters all have it, and they inherited this fear from their mom.
3: My mom grew up in San Miguel in El Salvador, which is a town that is not that close to the water.
2: Okay.
3: And I don't think she ever had the opportunity really to go swimming as a kid. And, you know, my entire life that I've ever known her, she has had this anxiety around the water.
2: That anxiety of the water, it's a family thing, yeah, but it's also much bigger than the Romero women. So in the U.S., about 8 out of 10 children from households with incomes below $50,000 a year have few to no swimming skills. That's according to the American Red Cross. About 64% of Black children have few to no swimming skills. For Latino children, it's 45%. For white kids, it's about 40%. And, you know, not to get all heavy, but these disparities around swimming line up with drowning deaths in the U.S., which are most likely to affect poor kids and kids of color. It's that fear of what can happen in the water that has kept Jasmine out of the pool for most of her life. And so on this episode, we are hanging out by the pool with Jasmine as she dives headfirst. I'm sorry, y'all. I had to do that. As she dives headfirst into the water to conquer her fears. All right, so I guess we got to start with the formalities. Tell us who you are and what it is you do.
3: I'm Jasmine Romero. I'm a writer, a producer.
2: And Code Switch family, you might have heard Jasmine's name in the credits before. For a little while, she was pinch hitting here as our executive producer, you know, keeping the podcast trains running. Jasmine is also an actor.
3: I used to be on Sesame Street. Mm-hmm.
2: Yeah, the little ones in your life, they might know her as Sophia.
14: Oh, nice costumes. Mm-hmm. What are you playing?
15: Oh, Elmo and I are playing dress up.
2: But I wanted to chop it up with Jasmine because this year, Jasmine, who is in her mid-30s, decided she was finally going to learn how to swim. And something you need to know about Jasmine is that she's very in shape. But even with that baseline of fitness, that enjoyment of doing hard things, she said learning how to swim.
3: Swimming will humble you so hard. And I'm not surprised that I've been afraid of it my whole life because, you know, the whole goal, I think, of just like being in the water is just like, for me, has always been just stay alive. Mm-hmm. And then I see other people that are like having fun. And I'm like, oh, that's like a whole nother level of interaction with this thing that I have never even considered.
2: And when Jasmine says other people that are having fun, like one of those people is her husband. He grew up on Staten Island in a house with a pool in the backyard.
3: And so him and his friends would just like jump in the pool all the time. And now he's a little fish. He doesn't even think about it. It's just second nature to be in the water. Mm-hmm. It's an enjoyable thing for him, which was never for me. It was an anxiety invoking thing for me. I guess for some people, like my husband has no rhythm. He has two left feet. He cannot dance. And I'm always just like, just the beat. It's right here. Just like step on the beat. Right? And that's how I feel in the water where he's like, it's not a big, just move your arms. And I'm like, help me. It just doesn't come naturally.
2: Jasmine grew up in South Central Los Angeles. Like, there are a lot of backyard pools in Los Angeles, but South Central, not so much. And even though it's not that far from the beach and the weather is pretty swim-friendly there, longer than it is in most other places, swimming was not really a thing in her neighborhood or in her family. Both of Jasmine's parents, they were always working, so her great-grandmother took care of all the kids.
3: And so anything that we were doing, it had to be like walking distance from the house because my great grandma couldn't drive. And there wasn't a pool. There was a park next to nearby our house, but there was not a pool there. And so there weren't really opportunities to just like get in the water normally. Mm-hmm. And then the only other water that was like available to us was like if my mom and dad decided that we were going to the beach, which almost never happened because my mom is afraid of the water. Right. So she was not trying to go to the beach. You know, my mom is a big believer in like sort of like it. I can, that her fears are in my genes and I'm going to inherit this stuff from her. And when I'm in the water, I really believe it because my mom is deathly afraid of the water. And I don't know if it's like a, you know, a generational thing that, you know, she claims that she must have like drowned in another life or something. But I, you know, I could feel that anxiety of like, I'm not supposed to be here. I'm a land creature. Why is my face in the water?
2: But Jasmine was willing to put that fear, that discomfort aside, and she spent weeks splashing around next to little children, learning the basics of being in the water. You know, dunking her head under the water, floating on her back, floating on her stomach.
3: And I was like a dead person? Like, you want me to literally like float in the water like a dead body?
2: She was terrified, but she was determined to work through that.
3: Yeah. It just, if they're, you know, fear is never helpful when you're learning. And so part of it is just like letting go of that fear. And nobody can teach you how to do that. That's something that you have to do by yourself. It's mental.
2: Did you feel like you were doing a kind of, not even light therapy, like very applied therapy as you were taking these classes?
3: Yeah, I've never been good at meditation. Mm-hmm. I think it's really hard being stuck up here with me, you know, up in this head. Mm-hmm. And it eventually like started to feel calming to be in the water, which was really, really cool. And I think it was as close to being good at meditation as I'm probably going to get. This like 1, 2, 3, breathe. Like I was learning the freestyle and it was just like, the number of strokes in between coming up for air and trying to like focus on turning my head, and the repetitive quality of it, definitely it helped not only like relax my body into it, but also I think it helped my mind space to know that like you're okay, you are getting better at this. This is getting easier, and to just kind of let go.
2: And okay, if Jasmine had just been doing this for herself, she might not have been so willing to put herself through this fear and difficulty and, you know, low-key embarrassment. But

0: kid in the pool, like playing and laughing and my kid being a better swimmer than me. And like me being, I had this image in my head of like my mom sitting on the sidelines at the beach and not joining in the fun with us because she was too scared. And I was like, no, I don't want that. I don't want to let my fear keep me from enjoying these moments with my kid. And I think in general, I want my kid to be fearless, to go after things that they don't know how to do and don't feel good at. Mm-hmm. And I can't expect that from them if I'm not like modeling for them.
1: As it turns out, Jasmine is not the only person grappling with what legacy to pass down to the next generation.
2: I surmise that the fear of water that has gotten passed down in many Black and Latino families is a consequence of these high rates of drowning deaths that occurred during the 20th century.
1: When we come back, we're talking about the landscape, or rather the poolscape, waterscape, I don't know, that created some of these fears. That's after the break. Stay with us. 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
3: Hey, it's Peter Sagal. 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
1: You're listening to Code Switch from NPR. I'm Gene Demby. Before the break, we heard from Jasmine Romero. Jasmine is trying to learn how to swim to conquer her family's fear of the water before her new baby is born. I wanted to understand some of the larger context around that fear of the water. So I called up Jeff Wiltse. Jeff is a historian at the University of Montana, and he wrote a book called
2: Contested Waters: A Social History of Swimming Pools in America.
1: Jeff first started researching pools when he was a graduate student. He realized that pools are these very weird, unique spaces. Like, the rules of pools, bars, are distinct from almost every other social space we frequent.
2: They're visually intimate, that you see other people mostly unclothed. They're socially intimate. People spend quite a bit of time at pools and they talk with one another, they interact, they make a date, they flirt with one another. Pools are also physically intimate spaces in that you're sharing a body of water with other people. And the water that comes into contact with your body comes into contact with other people's body. And I think a lot of people perceive that as essentially tantamount to coming in physical contact.
1: Jeff told me that there's a bunch of really big ways that the first pools were very different from the one that you or Jasmine might go to today.
2: The earliest public pools date to the late 19th century. Mm-hmm. And they were bathing pools.
1: And they were designed for poor and working class people in big industrial cities.
2: The homes in poor working class neighborhoods did not have bathing facilities. And epidemic diseases were rampant through cities during this period of time. The thinking at the time was that diseases were spread through dirtiness and dirty people. Hmm. And so as a public health measure, cities during the late 19th century

0: opened the very first pools, and they were used as essentially large community bathing tubs in the poorest of urban neighborhoods.
1: There are communal baths that are still pretty common in a lot of places. You know, you got Turkish baths, you got Russian baths, you got Korean spas, you know, shout out the spa world. But unlike those contemporary setups, Jeff said he couldn't find any evidence that people were using soap at those old-timey baths. Like, the water was supposed to do all the work. Okay, so Jeff said back in the day, men and women did not go in pools at the same time. And they were very much not meant to be places for fun and recreation. He found news articles in which people were getting mad that teenage boys were playing in the pools and disturbing the other bathers.
0: And this actually generated the ire of some of the Victorian public officials who oversaw these institutions. They literally, I found instances where they were complaining about the joy and the play that these working class kids were using the pools for. And that was definitely contrary to what they intended.
1: And as people started to understand that disease could spread through germs and not through things like, you know, bad air, they realized that putting all these people in the water together probably was not helping improve public health and maybe was doing the opposite. And this was, you know, all before chlorine and filters. And so Jeff says pools morphed. They stopped being seen as a place for bathing and instead became a place for fitness.
0: And so in the very late 1890s, right around the turn of the 20th century, there are several new public pools being built. And these are now very clearly swimming pools. They have showers attached to them, so they're not baths any longer. And public officials intend them to serve as fitness facilities.
1: Cities start to build more pools near playgrounds for working class kids, immigrant kids, particularly in big northern cities. But Jeff said for a long time, there are only like a couple hundred pools across the entire country. And then
0: things really changed for public swimming pools in the 1920s and 1930s. And I label that as the swimming pool age.
1: The swimming pool age. So pools start sprouting up everywhere.
0: It's like over 1,000 public pools were built during the 1920s. Many of them were large leisure resorts. And city officials now wanted these institutions to serve as community leisure and recreation spaces, not just for poor and working class boys and girls, but rather for the entire community. Well, at least most of the community.
1: And he said part of the ethos behind building all these new pools was to create spaces where families could come and just hang out together.
0: And so the other big change that happens in the 1920s is that city officials gender integrate swimming pools. So males and females are now using these pools together for the first time.
1: And Jeff said, that's kind of when everything changed. Okay, so up until that point, in the North anyway, poor people, middle class people, black people, white people were mostly using and sharing the same public pools. But when men and women and girls and boys started all sharing the same swim spaces, panic followed.
0: There was a widespread, I would go so far as to say pervasive, racist stereotype at the time among whites, in which they viewed black men as being at the very least sexually undisciplined. And in more extreme forms of this racist prejudice, saw black men as likely rapers of white women. And so most whites, even in the North, did not want black men to be able to interact and essentially have access to white women.
1: And this was also the height of the Great Migration, with like millions of black folks moving out of the South and into northern cities.
0: Cities like Detroit and Pittsburgh and New York and Chicago and Philadelphia and Cleveland. And they became identified, or they became stigmatized, really, as the urban poor in these cities. And many white residents in these cities perceived them as being dirty. And so what happened is swimming pools become one of the most pervasively segregated space in the North.
1: City officials started putting public pools in white neighborhoods, knowing it would be too intimidating for black families and kids who wanted to swim to go into those neighborhoods. And when pools were built closer to Black neighborhoods, the white swimmers at those pools would often use violence to keep Black people out of them.
0: So a particularly clear example of this is in Pittsburgh at the Highland Park Pool, which opened in the early 1930s. And it was a large leisure resort pool. And it was also the first pool in Pittsburgh that was gender integrated. Black residents in the neighborhood attempted to enter Highland Park Pool to swim in it, just as they'd been able to swim in some of the other pools in the neighborhood. But they were literally beaten. In the first instances, they were beaten in the pool, but immediately after that, gangs of whites essentially waited outside the pool. And we're talking about Black teenagers, not adults, like 15, 16, 17-year-old Black teenagers attempting to enter the pool, they were beaten by bats and sticks, and they were punched.
1: The segregation of public pools looked different in other parts of the country. Like in the South, pools were legally segregated like so much of the rest of Southern life, right? And you might even remember that famous photo of this white man pouring acid into a pool of a motel that civil rights demonstrators were trying to integrate in Florida. Out west, in places like Los Angeles, Black folks were only allowed to use the pools on one designated day each week. In fact, integrating swimming pools in some places was as fraught and as contentious as the integration of schools and buses. And just like with public schools, white people in northern cities just started to abandon all those public pools as they became more integrated.
0: What white swimmers start to do, at least those with the sufficient means, is they begin to fund private club swimming pools at which racial discrimination can still occur.
1: In many big cities, the number of people going to the pools just plummeted.
0: There's a wave of pool closings that have a very adverse effect, not just on people of color and Black Americans in particular, but also on poor and working class whites, because poor and working class whites relied heavily on public pools for their water-based recreation. And there's a long-term legacy to that.
1: So pools went from this thing where poor people and immigrants bathed, and they morphed into these recreational spaces that were only really widely available to middle class or affluent white people. In the 1950s, with the rise of the suburbs and, you know, the white flight that fueled that rise, it came with the rise of private backyard pools at people's houses, and an industry popped up to support all those pools. It also saw the rise of private swim clubs, because there weren't that many in the 1950s. There were only 1,200 across the country. But by the early 1960s, there were 23,000. And of course, as suburbs were spreading out across the country, cities were withering. They were facing these big budget crises. And so in the 1970s and 1980s, a lot of cities just closed their public pools. And as all that was happening, Jeff said that Black folks and people of color were more likely to have to use natural bodies of water to swim, you know, like lakes and rivers and maybe the ocean, to cool off on those hot summer days because, you know, that's what they had access to. And all those bodies of water are way less safe than pools are.
0: And so there was a relatively high instance of people of color, especially children, drowning in natural water during the middle decades of the 20th century, in large part because they were denied access to the safety of a supervised swimming pool, and then nor did they have access to the swim lessons at swimming pools. And so they were far more vulnerable to drowning by having low swimming proficiency and swimming in natural water. And I surmise that the fear of water that has gotten passed down in many Black and Latino families is a consequence of these high rates of drowning deaths that occurred during the 20th century. And it's a very, very reasonable, rational response to those drownings.
1: All of which brings us back to Jasmine. So she said that the fear of drowning, it weighs heavily on her mind.
2: Now that I'm about to have my own kid, I'm like, yes, this is exactly the scenario that I don't want to happen. Mm-hmm. And I think kids of immigrants that are now growing up and able to provide a better life for our kids, like, everybody sends their kid to swim class. That is just like a natural part of life for our generation. You know what I mean? It's just like, oh, once the kid is old enough, I can afford to send my kid to swim class and have them professionally learn how not to drown.
1: Like the class piece of this, can we talk about this? Like, we spoke to this historian, Jeff Wiltse, and he talked about how swimming proficiency and access to swimming became this like very racialized phenomenon in the 20th century, but also increasingly classed. And so the spread of the kind of like family backyard pools that your husband had when he's growing up is like broadly related to the lack of like pools and swimming that you would have had when you were growing up or I would have grown up. But your baby is going to have like a materially different childhood from yours, right? Your child is going to be a kid with like educated professional parents, the kind of kid who grows up going to swim classes. Like, how have you been
2: middle class kid?
1: Absolutely. How have you been thinking about like the whole class performance of it all?
2: I have big time class anxiety about raising a middle class kid and trying to teach this kid to have the same values that I have that are so informed by the way that I grew up without all of the like hardship that came with
1: like
2: it.
1: Like a materially different world, right? And so,
2: Yeah. Like, I don't know how to teach you to have empathy for people who have to chase rats away every time the lights come on, you know, and I feel that deeply because that's how I grew up, you know, and so that's a thing that I'm anxious about all the time. But I also like don't want my kid to feel guilty for growing up with all of this. You know what I mean? Like the whole point of our parents coming here and struggling was for us to have a better life. And like, and I'm not trying to hold that against this kid. I don't know. It's complicated and it's hard. And swimming, I definitely want this kid to learn how to swim. I don't know if I want this kid to learn how to ski. That feels like a bridge too far.
1: Yeah, my wife and I talk about this all the time because she is an immigrant herself. When her family got here, you know, they work in a fast food restaurant. So I grew up poor, single parent in the hood of South Philly. And we talk all the time. It's like, how do we raise our kid? Like, because all these values we have from the way we grew up.
2: Yeah.
1: Like, none of that's going to be his reality at all. He's going to have a passport. We're going to do international travel for fun. He's going to learn how to swim. He's going to take swim classes. Like, his world is going to be materially different in so many ways. It's like a point of, like, anxiety for both of us. Yeah,
2: and I like never thought about it until I started hanging out with white people more consistently, where I was like, oh, not knowing how to swim is like a class marker. Like they're all so confused when they're like, what do you mean you don't know how to swim? It's just like one of these fundamental things that everybody just learns how to do. I was like, I don't know, like we didn't have a pool. Like it just immediately, like, you know, you can go to college and have all the same literary references and like not stick out at a cocktail party. But once you get into this situation at the pool, like that's where it comes out. You know what I mean? It like, it singles you out in a way where you can't hide in that situation anymore.
1: When you told your mom that you were taking swim lessons, what did she say?
2: You know, it's so corny. I often feel like my life is like the embodiment of my mom's dreams. You know what I mean? Like the fact that I was able to go to school to study what I wanted to do, you know, the thing that I was passionate about, and that my work is not just about survival. It's about enjoyment and passion and doing things that I love. And so much of my mom's life has been dictated by like survival and trying to sacrifice what's best for us versus what's best for her. And so every time I do something like this, I feel like my mom is getting to live a little bit through me. And so I could tell when I was doing, mija, that's so wonderful. Like, qué bueno. Like, she was very sweet and very supportive. And definitely when she was coming, she was like, oh, I want to go see you. I want to go see you swim.
1: She came to your graduation, right?
2: She did. She came to my last swim class, and I definitely was very embarrassed about it because all the little kids were there with their parents, and I was like, 35, come with my mom.
1: Hey, mommy's there too. Yeah, yeah.
2: I brought my mommy too. but she, you know, and I, my mom's going to come live with us once the baby is born. And I told her, I was like, you know, once you're here, we could sign you up for swim classes and maybe you and the baby can learn together.
1: That's so beautiful. There's a possible future in which like three generations of Romeros in the pool together, you know?
2: Yep. I literally cannot picture my mom swimming. When I try to imagine it, I cannot imagine my mom as like a competent swimmer. And it would really, really trip me out. And the other thing that like trips me out sometimes is like, what if my kid only remembers my mom as a competent swimmer? Like, what if by the time my kid has memories, they remember, yeah, grandma used to go, of course grandma can swim. Of course grandma can, splashing, you know what I mean? Like, and, wouldn't that be so cool?
3: That would be so dope. Oh, that would be so dope.
2: I hope we can make that happen for her. I hope she can get over her fears and jump in the water. Hi.
4: Hi.
2: Who am I talking to?
4: Anna. My name is Anna. Anna Reyes.
2: And who are you to me?
4: Your mommy.
2: Hi, you're my mom. So, how did it make you feel when you saw that I was going to take swim classes?
4: Happy. Happy I wanted to you to know how to swim. I always wanted you all learn things that I never learned.
2: What were you, what did you think when I first told you?
4: Boy, I never too late.
2: Well, and I told you the reason why I wanted to learn how to swim, right?
4: Nope.
2: Well, I talked to you about this. I really wanted to learn how to swim because Eric is really, really good at swimming and he has a lot of fun when he's in the pool. And now that we're having a baby, I know that the baby is going to learn how to swim and I didn't want to be left out.
4: I didn't know that.
2: So since you're going to come and live with me when the baby is here, would you want to go to lessons?
4: No.
2: Why not?
4: No.
2: What? ¿Por qué no? If the baby's going to learn, why can't you learn?
4: I don't know. You know, it's not. I don't feel that I need it anymore.
2: You just said that it's never too late.
4: Yeah, but for you.
2: Why do you think you're so afraid of the water?
4: I don't know. Really, I don't know. I just don't like the feeling of I don't like the feeling of not having ground on my feet.
2: Well, but is it that you're afraid of drowning?
4: Yes.
2: And so when you were a little kid, like, did you hear a story that somebody had drowned or?
4: A lot. A lot when I was little.
2: So did you see somebody who drowned or did you just hear stories of people that had drowned?
4: I saw one. And I heard a lot of stories.
2: What did you see?
4: Purple skin, and the people were trying to try bring them back, but it didn't respond.
2: So every time you would get in the water, you were thinking about that boy?
4: I don't think, but I have that feeling that I don't like it. I feel like I don't know what's going to happen.
2: Well, when you came with me to my last swim class, when you were staying with me like a month ago and you were taking videos of me, what did you think?
4: Happy. I was happy seeing you. I was so proud of you. Just it takes a lot of courage.
2: Oh, Mom. And you didn't think, if she can do it, I can do it.
4: No.
2: Bueno, pues. Okay. Okay, Mommy, I love you. Rato.
4: Okay, bye.
2: Okay, I love you.
4: Bye-bye, Mom.
2: Bye.
4: Bye-bye, both.
5: Bye.
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2: So you've heard of strength training, and you've heard of cardio. But have you heard of training for explosive power? Sounds kind of badass, right? And it is.
3: Explosive power is the ability to generate a lot of force very quickly. It is not necessarily lifting the heaviest load. It's about moving a lighter load very quickly.
2: Jessica Scott has her PhD in cardiovascular physiology, and she's the director of exercise oncology at Memorial Sloan Kettering Cancer Center. She says you'll need to do explosive power training, which is also sometimes called ballistic power training or plyometric training, if you're an athlete and you're running, jumping, throwing, hitting, flipping. But you'll also use it if you're not. It's a component of our day-to-day movement.
3: It's used for mobility when you're walking up and down stairs. If you stumble or catch yourself while walking down the sidewalk, explosive power is what allows you to catch yourself and not fall.
2: You even use explosive power when you're doing things like standing up from a seated position. And here's the thing. As we age, our muscle mass declines, and training for these forceful movements becomes even more important to prevent falls and injury. Starting at about age 40, we lose 1 to 2% of our fast-twitch muscle fibers every year. These are a type of muscular cell that allow us to do these explosive movements. But even before you reach your 40s, adding explosive power training into your exercise routine can have a big impact. For instance, my nephew is a toddler, and he's always running around, grabbing at things, quickly changing direction. And recently, he tripped and almost face-planted, but I was able to catch his face in my hand right before it hit the ground. That's a classic example of explosive power in action.
3: Explosive power is really about when you need to change direction very quickly. How quickly can you change your strength into movement?
2: On this episode of Life Kit, how to train specifically for explosive power and how it's different from cardio or strength training. Jessica tells me about specific exercises we can all try. And we also talk about how to start, because you don't want to jump straight into jump squats. All right, so if you don't currently train for explosive power, how can you get started?
3: It's really important to start slowly. And it's not jumping straight into doing explosive power movement. You need to start by including aerobic exercise first and starting with strength training. You need a baseline level of strength before you start layering in some of that quick training that we do for explosive power.
2: How do you know when you're ready?
3: Usually, if you've had a consistent training for at least 3 months, so that can be 3 days a week of aerobic training or walking or cycling, and at least 1 day, maybe 2 days a week of resistance training or strength training, once you've had at least 3 months of that, then you can start to layer in those quickness movements or that explosive power training.
2: Takeaway one, we tend to lose explosive power as we age, especially after 40. But training in your 20s and 30s is beneficial too, because it can help you stave off injuries when you're playing sports or just doing life. And it can also help you run faster, jump higher, and change directions quickly. Also, it'll help you preserve your power later in life. As for the how, it's not a good idea to jump right into the more intense explosive power training if you don't currently work out. You'll want to get into an exercise routine first, doing regular cardio and resistance training for 3 months. But Jessica says most people can start right away with the lower intensity explosive power exercises. Just make sure you're pain-free, you have full control over your movements, and you stop before you're fatigued. And what exercises do you like for explosive power?
3: One of the ones that we really like to start with is in a stable chair, doing three very quick standing up and slowly sitting back down in a chair. And you repeat that 3 to 5 times. And just standing up very quickly, that starts to train explosive power. And these can be done in your home. It doesn't necessarily have to be at a gym. And once you've done several weeks of movements like that, then you can start to layer in jump squats where you're jumping up and then going into a squat position. And again, it's about doing these lighter loads with good mechanics, and it's about speed.
2: What are some other ones you can do? I just tried the standing up one, by the way.
3: Yeah. The standing up quick is one that you can do at work or anywhere. The other movements that you can do are push-ups, even on a wall. If you do a push-up very quickly, you can start with the wall push-ups and then move to the floor push-ups and eventually maybe graduate to a clap push-up. So that's when you do a push-up and then clap in between and catch yourself. You can gradually progress to other exercises like jumping up to a box and then jumping back down. So it's really important to gradually progress these movements.
2: Yeah. I was, you know, working with a strength training coach, and then he started layering in some of these jumps, not jumping onto a box, but jumping up. And then also medicine ball snaps. Can you talk about that? Like something you can do with your arms and with a weight, like a medicine ball?
3: A medicine ball is a great way to start that explosive power training. Medicine balls are typically a little bit lighter, so they can be 2 pounds or 5 pounds or 10 pounds. And using those medicine balls as the weight to move your body, that is what trains explosive power. So you can do exercises like a squat and throwing the ball against a wall and then catching the ball and going back into a squat. That's a very explosive power movement. And if you have a partner, there are some great exercises that you can do together. You can do overhead throws where you catch it and throwing it, that also generates explosive power.
2: I also did one time with ropes. It's like you have a rope in each hand and you're trying to like snap them to the ground basically fast, making waves with them kind of.
3: Yes, the rope one is more of an advanced exercise because you're generating some cardiovascular movement. You know, your heart rate probably got up very high, and you're also doing that explosive power with your upper body as well.
2: And we talked about medicine balls. I think kettlebells are also useful, right? You can swing those around.
3: Kettlebells are a great way to get explosive power in. And kettlebells are a little bit different than medicine balls. They're typically a little bit heavier and require a little bit more balance when you're doing those motions. But they also are the best way to generate power because you're doing at more of a moderate load compared to a lighter load, so that you would progress up to kettlebell exercises.
2: Takeaway 2, start off with the lighter, gentler explosive power exercises. Sit in a chair and then stand up quickly. Do fast push-ups against the wall. Try small hops before you start doing big jumps. And then you can do bodyweight exercises like jumping jacks or jump squats. Props can help too, like medicine balls, kettlebells, and ropes. And if you start to feel pain in your knees, for instance, back off. It seems like explosive power exists on a spectrum, right? Like you can do the simplest version of it, or you can do the more intense version of it. What I always hear in training or in yoga classes is, listen to your body. Don't push past pain.
3: Exactly. So we really start with low repetitions, so 3 to 5 repetitions. With explosive power, it is about generating that motion and movement quickly, but not getting too fatigued.
2: And do you recommend doing this right after you strength train or right after cardio or on its own?
3: I would definitely recommend doing this on its own. This should be its own training day. And again, it's about going in with generating high quality movements. And if you've already done an aerobic exercise day or a resistance exercise, your muscles are likely to be a little bit fatigued and not able to generate that explosive power that you want to train.
2: How long do you think that a training session should take? It sounds like not that long.
3: So in as little as 20 minutes, you can complete a lower body and upper body exercise workout because you want those movements to be short and high quality, and you do not want to get to fatigue.
2: And what might a full workout look like, that 20 minutes? How many of these types of exercises would you do?
3: You can do as few as 5 different types of exercises, up to 10 different types of exercises. And again, we're starting with 3 to 5 repetitions and doing that 3 times. So in total, you might be doing 15 repetitions of your squat jumps, for example, and then 15 repetitions with a medicine ball where you're doing chest press or throwing it against the ground.
2: For folks who are short on time, which I think is most people, can you work these kinds of exercises into a day? Like, do you have to do a 20-minute session, or could you do a few sets of jumping jacks and then a little later you do a few sets of whatever, jump squats?
3: I think you can incorporate explosive power training into your daily life throughout the day. A great way to incorporate this is when you take a movement break, do some of these quick explosive power exercises, whether it is some jump squats beside your desk or some clap push-ups or jumping jacks. There are a lot of ways that you can incorporate explosive power training into your daily life.
2: Takeaway 3. One way to incorporate explosive power is to do a 20-minute session once a week. Pick an exercise, and remember to start at the less intense end of the spectrum, and do 3 to 5 reps of it. That's one set. You'll do 3 sets in total. And then see how many exercises you can fit in. 5 different types of exercises is a good starting point. If you don't have 20 minutes to set aside for this, you can also incorporate explosive power training throughout the day. Standing up quickly from your desk chair, doing jumping jacks while your water boils, it all counts. Remember, you don't want to push to the point of fatigue, though. One thing I've thought about personally is how important explosive power is if you're playing some sort of sport. So I play softball just in a rec league, but the 3 big moves in the game are sprinting, hitting, and throwing, and those all seem to require explosive power.
3: Exactly. Explosive power is critical for performance if you are an athlete. Whether it is throwing a ball, catching a ball, sprinting from base to base, diving for a volleyball, explosive power is the basis of performance for many, many sports.
2: And I know a lot of us are not, it's not like we're professional athletes, but if you're playing in a rec league, maybe you want to improve and have a little more force behind your swing and also just not get injured.
3: That's the critical piece, is explosive power can be really helpful, not just for performance, but also for preventing injury. And we know with a lot of rec leagues, for example, there are cases of torn Achilles tendons or torn ACLs because of those very quick movements that are required when you're doing team sports, for example. And explosive power can help train your body so that when you do those explosive movements, when you're in the middle of a game or a match and you're really focused on winning or achieving that first base, that is really helpful to have that training so it can prevent injury.
2: I'm about to do that. Softball starts on Thursday, so I gotta get ready. Jessica, thank you so much for this.
3: Thank you.
2: Okay, time for a recap. Takeaway 1, we tend to lose explosive power as we age, especially after 40. But training in your 20s and 30s is beneficial too, because it helps you avoid injuries and preserve power later. Can also help you be better at sports. As for the how, it's not a good idea to jump right into the more intense explosive power training if you don't currently work out. You'd want to get into an exercise routine first, doing regular cardio and resistance training for 3 months. But Jessica says most people can start right away with the lower intensity stuff. Just make sure you're pain-free, you have full control over your movements, and you stop before you're fatigued. Takeaway two, start with the lighter, gentler explosive power exercises. Sit in a chair and then stand up quickly. Do fast push-ups against the wall. Try small hops before you start doing big jumps. Props can help too, like medicine balls, kettlebells, and ropes. And if you start to feel pain, back off. Takeaway three, try doing a 20-minute explosive power training session every week. You can pick an exercise like jumping jacks and do 3 to 5 of them. That's one set. And then you do 3 sets. After that, you'll see how many different exercises you can fit in. 5 is a good starting point. You can also incorporate explosive power training throughout the day. It all counts. This episode of Life Kit was produced by Claire Marie Schneider. It was edited by Sylvie Douglas. Megan Kane is our senior supervising editor, and Beth Donovan is our executive producer. Engineering support comes from Damian Herring. 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I'm Mariel Segarra. Thanks for listening. You've been listening to Life Kit from NPR.
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2: We have a number of gaps due to the funding cuts.
3: The Ebola outbreak in Central Africa is spreading. Aid workers say U.S. cuts to foreign aid are complicating containment. For Sunday, May 31st, this is All Things Considered from NPR News. I'm Adrian Florido. Congress returns to Washington this week. Republican priorities will be put to the test. Also this hour, at the start of the war, the U.S. attacked an Iranian ship near Sri Lanka. Our reporter brings us the fallout from Sri Lanka.
4: We don't have any role to play in geopolitics, and we do not take any side. We are not a part of this particular war.
3: And we'll hear from the Canadian-Iranian artist Navan, who sings in three languages.
5: Sometimes if I'm feeling super emotional about something, I stick to Farsi because